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0: 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What is so funny?
1: We won your money.
0: You are conceited.
1: You are defeated.
0: Can't you be quiet?
1: You can deny it.
0: Will you be quiet, quiet, quiet, quiet?
1: You can deny it. You can deny it.
0: How inconsiderate. Why not cooperate? Try to be patient another day. Try to be patient another day.
1: This is hilarious.
0: You are delirious.
1: I don't get serious.
0: You are delirious. Then we can
1: run. This game, it is ridiculous.
0: So ridiculous.
1: It is

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as presented by the Metropolitan Opera in the early 1950s when Mozart's Così fan tutte was performed as Women Are Like That in an English translation by Ruth and Thomas Martin. I think a better translation of Così fan tutte is That's What Everybody Does, and we'll leave that alone. We've heard Eleanor Stieber, the great soprano from Wheeling, West Virginia, Blanche Thabaum, Richard Tucker, Roberta Peters, Frank Guerrera, and Lorenzo Alvari, Fritz Diedry conducting. They're all in heaven now with Mozart. Music from Mozart's Così fan tutte on Classical 101's Front Row Center. 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

Mary with a waltz, dances, waltzes, Villa songs, love unspoken, love sung about. The Merry Widow, Die Lustige Witwe by Franz Lehár, with Elisabeth Schwarzkopf in the title role, with Eric Kunz, Nikolai Geda, and Emmy Luzer. The Philharmonia Orchestra and Chorus were all conducted by Otto Ackermann. And that is this edition of Front Row Center on Classical 101, presenting each week at this time opera and more. I'm Christopher Purdy. Come on back next week. And until then, keep listening and keep singing.

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0: 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Songs of the Oak, coming up next.
1: 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I'm Frank Dominguez. 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

background. And in writing these variations on the song, he was trying to reflect the reality of America's current situation. He says, each variation grows more distant from the theme and more violent in character until it gives way to a gentle plea for unity. And we're left wondering, whose land is this land?

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Here's music with some sacred overtones that's not meant to be exclusive in any way. Just the opposite, in fact. It's Jesse Montgomery's Hymn for Everyone.

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1: You're coming up in the next hour. The judges of the 1901 Prix de Rome wanted music in a conventional style. Maurice Ravel snubbed the idea, but this composer, André Caplet, drank the Kool-Aid, ended up winning. Sometimes it's worth it to kowtow. He lived on the prize money for years afterward. No word on the state of his soul.

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Hi, I'm Jake Armerding. So glad to be listening to music with you. It's what we do. Let's have some flute music played on guitar. Let's give it a twist. Here's the Partita in A minor for solo flute by J.S. Bach, performed by the guitarist David Russell.

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1: Would you call yourself the kind of person who doesn't like to mess with success? Or would you risk it? Like, if the Carnegie Hall crowd thought it was great, would you agree? I think I'd put myself in that camp. William Dawson wasn't as easily satisfied. He debuted this next symphony at Carnegie in 1934. It was a huge success. Years later, he took a trip to West Africa, where he felt like he picked up the musical pieces he was missing the first time around. And he changed it significantly. And he was right. It was better.

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Inside the body, cancer divides. 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
1: Britain. And there's no other way to say it. Britain was smitten. That performance inspired him to become a composer in his own right and write this piece, the Nocturne, from his Matinee Musicales, among many others.

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Hi, I'm Jake Armerding. So glad to be listening to music with you. Well, I just love me some Carlos Simon, and I hope you do too. His 2022 release, Requiem for the Enslaved, was a musical tribute commemorating the stories of 272 enslaved men, women, and children sold in 1838 by Georgetown University.

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2: Like Johannes Brahms, Jean Sibelius was patient. He waited to compose his first symphony. Not quite as long as Brahms did, but long enough. And when the work was completed, Sibelius was 34 years old. It was 1899. Now with Brahms, a pair of wonderful serenades were his major symphonic warm-up. For Sibelius, it was his programmatic symphonic poems that put him in the proper mindset to move on to a full-fledged symphony. Coming up this hour, we'll take a spin with Sibelius and the Minnesota Orchestra. That very first symphony of Sibelius is less than half an hour away. Well, the weekend is here. Father's Day weekend, too. So, happy Father's Day to all the dads out there. And welcome to the weekend. It's Music Through the Night. I'm Ward Jacobson. We begin with John Marsh, who was a really eclectic fellow, a lawyer by trade, but he was a man of many interests, and music was his passion. Something like 350 works.

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0: Matthias Bamert conducted the London Mozart Players, the Symphony No. 2 in B-flat by John Marsh. We will hear a Sibelius symphony, his first symphony, and music from China when we come back.
1: 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And everything in between. I'm Jennifer Hambrick. 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
1: He was especially attracted by the prospect of utilizing the richer textures that would inevitably result from the subtle interplay between two equal yet independent quartets. Ahead this hour, we're going to hear the end result. Louis Spohr's Double Quartet No. 1, coming up. Well, I certainly hope you've had a good week. And welcome into the weekend. Yeah, the weekend's upon us. It's Music Through the Night. I'm Ward Jacobson, and hope you can stick around for the hour. We'll hear some keyboard music by Bach, the Keyboard Concerto No. 3, a little bit later in the hour. That double quartet by Louis Spohr just ahead. But we begin with some very vibrant music by Charles Gounod, a seven-movement ballet suite that was created for his 1888 revival of his opera Romeo and Juliet from two decades earlier. It was placed in Act 4 to satisfy the Paris Opera's requirement for dance. Here is the ballet music by Charles Gounod from Romeo and Juliet. It's the Orchestra of Toulouse.

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0: Michel Plasson led the Orchestra of Toulouse in the ballet music from Romeo and Juliet by Charles Gounod. We will hear Bach a little bit later, but a double quartet by Louis Spohr is waiting for you after the break.
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0: Louis Spohr's first double quartet was written during March and April of 1823. It was published a couple of years later. Spohr's London friend, a guy named Sir George Smart, was at the first performance of the work, and he wrote in his journal, "The effect was good. Spohr played beautifully. It is very difficult for the four principal instruments." Spohr was delighted with the reception given to his first double quartet, and he was flattered when a young composer, Louis Pape, sent him a double quartet of his own. He wanted the genre to continue on. Here is the Academy of St. Martin in the Fields Chamber Ensemble with Louis Spohr's double quartet number 1 in D minor.

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The Double Quartet No. 1 in D Minor by Louis Spohr. We heard the Academy of St. Martin in the Fields Chamber Ensemble. Next, we will hear the Iranian pianist Ramin Bahrami, who has made a name for himself with his interpretations of Bach's keyboard music, taking inspiration from his model, Glenn Gould. Here, he's joined by the Leipzig Gewandhaus Orchestra with the Keyboard Concerto No. 3 in D.

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0: Composers such as Astor Piazzolla, the Latin contribution to classical music has been extensive. Concierto celebrates the rich diversity of Hispanic classical artists every week, in English and in Spanish. I'm Frank Dominguez. 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

In the year following the death of his friend, the artist Victor Hartmann, Modest Mussorgsky created a musical tribute for a posthumous exhibition of Hartmann's work for solo piano. Mussorgsky imagined himself roving through an exhibit, looking for something that would attract his attention, and at times, sadly, thinking of his departed friend. Well, nearly 50 years later, Maurice Ravel told Serge Koussevitzky about this set of piano pieces, which left a huge impression on the great conductor, who eventually asked Ravel to orchestrate the pieces. And it was through this orchestration and through Koussevitzky's frequent and brilliant performances that pictures at an exhibition became a regular addition to concert halls and on radio shows, like this one, coming up in less than 30 minutes. I'm Ward Jacobson. It's Music Through the Night. I'm glad to have your company on this early Saturday, the 20th of June. Welcome to the weekend. The music of Bohuslav Martinu tends to kind of fall on the more sunny, exuberant side.

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0: That was the Lati Chamber Ensemble with the Nonet No. 2 by Bohuslav Martinu. Coming up, Mussorgsky, courtesy of a Ravel orchestration. We'll hear pictures at an exhibition. That's a little bit later, but right after the break, some piano music by Cécile Chaminade.
1: 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And everything in between. I'm Jennifer Hambrick. 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

0: Originally at work for solo piano. You don't hear that version all that often. I love to hear that every now and then, but usually you hear the orchestrated version, courtesy of Maurice Ravel of Modeste Mussorgsky's Pictures at an Exhibition. We hear the Vienna Philharmonic.
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1: On the subject of spring, by Fyodor Tyutchev, a poet associated with Pan-Slavism, and described by Dostoevsky as a philosopher-poet. The music brings the singing of birds in a gently breaking spring dawn before mounting to a climax, the whole work very colorfully orchestrated, a testimony to Glazunov's early skills as an orchestrator. Here's the Moscow Symphony Orchestra.

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1: 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It's Harp Concerto in C. It's Elizabeth Hannon with the Bulgarian National Radio Orchestra.

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0: Elizabeth Hanen was the harpist, the concerto in C by Johann Albrechtsberger. I'm Ward Jacobson.
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Well, here we are, just past mid-June. Summer arrives on Sunday, Father's Day weekend. Happy Father's Day to all the dads out there. Yes, we are nearly 6 months clear of Christmas, and yet, whenever I see this fellow's name, I start thinking like it's early December. For me, one of the wonderful highlights of the holiday season is hearing music by John Rutter. He's been a staple in the holiday choral genre for years and years, mostly through his marvelous arrangements performed by the fabulous Cambridge Singers. But ahead this hour, the instrumental side of John Rutter with No Holidays Needed. Okay, sorry, dads. You can celebrate. Another good hour of music awaits. Glad you're here. For years and years, this music was attributed to Brother Felix, but no, this is the music of Fanny Mendelssohn, the opening movement of the piano sonata, the Easter sonata.

Ice Out of Kenna Mason, played music by Fanny Mendelssohn. It's great to be with you on this Saturday. Welcome into the weekend. I'm Ward Jacobson with Classical Music, listener-supported classical music on this 20th day of June. Today is National American Eagle Day. It's National Ice Cream Soda Day, and it's National Vanilla Milkshake Day. So maybe a little ice cream in order for Dad on this Father's Day weekend, Father's Day tomorrow. Lionel Richie is 77 today, John Goodman 74, and Nicole Kidman 59. Classical composer born on this date, 1819, Jacques Offenbach. This is a concerto by Vivaldi.

Masahiro Arita played the Baroque flute with the Tokyo Bach Mozart Ensemble, Flute Concerto No. 2, La Notte, by Antonio Vivaldi. Well, next, music by John Rutter, from the guy who has given us so much fabulous choral music, especially surrounding the holidays for the past, 50 years or so. John Rutter, his instrumental side here, it's a suite of four pieces based on once familiar and cherished folk songs. A suite for strings. John Rutter conducts the Royal Philharmonic Orchestra.

0: A Suite for Strings by John Rutter, who led the Royal Philharmonic Orchestra. After the break, we'll hear a concerto for not one, but two horns by Antonio Rossetti. Stay close.
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0: Klaus Wallendorf and Sarah Willis played horns, a concerto for two horns in E-flat by the composer who was a contemporary of Haydn and Mozart, Antonio Rossetti, came from northern Bohemia, born about 6 years before Mozart. Our horn soloists were joined by the Bavarian Chamber Philharmonic.
1: 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I'm Stephen Spotswood. 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
0: From Mavlost by Bedřich Smetana, this is the very well-known second poem, Vltava, the Moldau. It's the Royal Liverpool Philharmonic Orchestra.

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0: DeWine, in his prior positions, was very supportive of the death penalty in the ways that he acted. As governor, he has delayed every scheduled execution since he took office in 2019. He's blamed a lot of that on the lack of accessibility to lethal injection drugs. However, prosecutors and other pro-death penalty folks, like Representative Brian Stewart, he's a Republican, he's the one who was pushing that nitrogen gas bill, they've called it an excuse. So I think the writing was on the walls. I asked the governor about this in 2024, if he was going to make a comment on the death penalty, take a stronger stance. He said he'd have more to say after the budget. The budget passed in June 2025, and it's almost a whole year later. So he waited till his final months.
1: 206 days, Herb. He's got 206 days left in his governorship. Why now, when he's really a lame duck? He's really a lame duck with a capital L. Why not do this right after he was elected with 65% of the vote his last time?
2: Because it would have been too controversial, and it would have interfered with other things on his agenda. So I think he wanted to finally make the statement on this. But the statement that was finally made, you know, if you look at it logically, what he's saying, if we could speed it up, I wouldn't be opposed to it. And that's not the position I really thought he was going to arrive at. I thought he'd be adding publicly a statement about his own personal beliefs and also the impracticality of a death penalty.
1: Terry.
3: But on the aspect of speeding it up, when the bill was originally written, Paul Pfeiffer, later Supreme Court Justice, was a key writer of it with Mike DeWine. They purposely built in a lot of

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1: They might be opposed to capital punishment, but there are certain heinous crimes, prison guards, police officers, young children raped and murdered, where people who oppose capital punishment would say, yes, but that deserves it. So there's a lot of shades of gray. It's clearly shifting, but the votes are not there today to repeal it.
2: The attorney general, new attorney general, appointed by Governor DeWine, he started just, what, 2 weeks ago, less than 2 weeks ago, Andy Wilson, kind of went against the governor. He said, no, I support the death penalty. He says it's the, in a small percentage of cases, it's really the only way to give victims' families justice. Surprised by that stand he took?
3: No. Actually, that's probably... Very close to what Terry just said, there are certain crimes that are so offensive, so heinous, that people would say, we need to have that as an option.
2: The next governor, assuming it's going to be either Vivek Ramaswamy or Amy Acton, Vivek Ramaswamy, same thing. In a small percentage of cases, he says we should have the death penalty, but he's not a huge fan, you can sort of tell.

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1: Government employees versus a Hamilton County where you've got the southern influence of German Catholic, and that's why roughly a quarter of the people on death row are from Hamilton County with only 8% of the population.
2: But Sarah, if he wanted to commute or change the sentences, he could. I'm sure there are. It's in his power. He could pardon. He's not going to do that. But he didn't want to talk about that in this news conference.
3: Yeah, he left the door open. He didn't shut the door on it, but he didn't say. He said he wanted to lay out his position and he wasn't going to talk about that today. So certainly left the door open. I think that there's a chance. I also think that there's a chance that he doesn't, that he wanted to put on the record, this is where I stand on the death penalty. And maybe he's hoping that 5-10 years down the line, if one coalition or the other gets the votes, they're referencing back to his quotes. Yeah. But
2: because he's joined Bob Taft, another Republican former governor who has said he opposes the death penalty. The questions continue to grow surrounding Ohio's generous tax breaks given to tech companies. About 10 years ago, the Kasich administration agreed to a 100% Ohio sales tax exemption for tech companies building data centers and other facilities in the state. Those breaks to Google, Amazon, Meta, and other companies, they last decades, and they cost the state about $2.5 billion. Cleveland.com reports the tax breaks were hidden in fine print approved by the Ohio Tax Credit Authority.

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1: And municipal governments and townships will actually be better position to make the right kinds of decisions. And certainly,
2: is there movement, Sarah, for lawmakers to tighten up on this? I mean, you got the feeling that some state lawmakers are really kind of annoyed, may be polite, annoyed by this.
3: I think lawmakers are pretty frustrated, and I think that there was a kind of last-ditch effort last week, 2 weeks ago, when lawmakers were trying to get out of town before election season, but it kind of fell apart because you got to remember, a year ago in the budget, lawmakers voted to repeal that tax break. Now, of course, the information about how these big three companies were going to be benefiting through the mid-2050s, no matter what lawmakers did, was not necessarily super public. But, you know, that effort included a continuation of the tax break. So it kind of fell apart. I had lawmakers telling me, how can I vote to continue a tax break that I voted to get rid of last year and then go back to my district and explain that to people who need to vote for me?
4: And that bill was this close to passing, but there were OMA, Manufacturers Association, objections. But I predict with certainty that after the November elections, when a lot of people aren't as worried about what their constituents are saying, they'll pass something and they'll put in things because there's a lot of details that need to be fine-tuned. Like one township trustee makes the point that local fire officials need to be able to know what's inside there so they can plan properly if there's an emergency.

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1: Program.
2: It's a changing environment, right? Yeah. Like 10 years ago when these data centers were first popping up, because they were here 10 years ago, it was to do that. But there is a difference between data centers are getting bigger. It's, I mean, every week I read the biggest data center in the world's being built.
3: What makes Ohio so attractive? We have land, we have water, we have electricity, at least for now, and we have transportation routes. So a lot of companies outside of this, Ohio look and say, what a great place. Let's see if we can get the best possible deal. Let's see if we can come into the state and say, look, you could have Amazon, Google, a whole variety of things. And boy, that'll be good for your community. And it may have some benefits. But the question really becomes, what is the cost-benefit analysis here?
4: And that's why a lot of communities in Ohio are talking to people in New Albany saying, what questions did you ask? What did you get? And also some of the people like Microsoft have now said, we're going to come into places, including Ohio, and not demand non-disclosure things. So I think the companies are evolving because they need to.

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1: And don't have the public records as most other candidates for governor have in the past. So it's a long ways to go. The key thing is watch the generic ballot. Right now, the generic ballot's about in Ohio is about plus 6% Republican. Watch how that goes and flows, because as Herb correctly noted, part of the drag for Republicans has been at the national level and Trump. We'll see where gas prices, the economy goes, but it's still a long ways to go. And a lot of people, wisely and correctly, don't really start paying attention until October, when they kind of know it's close and I got to make a decision.
2: So if you watch Ramaswamy's ads, Amy Acton's not really on TV on ads right now, but all of his ads are kind of introductory ads. His wife is on one. They've got a police officer supporting him. They've got, you know, a victim of human trafficking supporting him and what he's going to do there. Pretty bland, but also introductory.
3: Well, but in the least, it shows that he's buying ads and airing them during Cincinnati Reds games on the weekends, because I was watching the Reds with my husband, and there was a Vivek Ramaswamy ad, and then there was another one. And it is, like Terry pointed out, early. I mean, you know, the primaries weren't that long ago. So, I mean, I think it at least shows that Ramaswamy knows it's going to be a campaign. He's got a campaign for this. But I'm always hesitant to go off polls because they are a snapshot in time. And a lot of polls in the last couple of election cycles in Ohio have shown Democrats doing better than they ultimately do. Republicans have had several slam dunk statewide elections that were potentially

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1: 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I'm Jennifer Hambrick. 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

government clerk by day, and at night, he let his hair loose. He was a party animal. He wrote this track for a chaotic opera plot about a king who tries to escape his own throne. Conductor Armand Jourdan lets the French National Orchestra go completely off the leash here. Here's the Danse Slave from The King in Spite of Himself.

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2: 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It sounds like the opposite of what I would be thinking when I'm in a holiday resort. Either way, he was miserable. Pianist Alain Grimaud performs Brahms' Intermezzo No. 3.

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0: The Plovdivian Dances from Borodin's Prince Igor, performed by the Stockholm Philharmonic Orchestra. And straight ahead, you'll hit the deep woods of Bohemia for some fresh air.
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0: Dvorak wrote this next piece in a tiny, isolated hut in the Bohemian woods. He just wanted to get away from the city. He spent most of his mornings chasing train schedules.

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yourself staring at a clock? Hypnotized by the steady gear shifts that pass the time? When composer Anne Southam sat down to write her collection Glass Houses, she set out to completely rethink how an instrument can build that kind of momentum. I'm Vernon Neal. This hour you'll hear Anne Southam's number 15. Good morning. Here's Robert Shaw leading the Atlanta Symphony Orchestra. It's the march from Paul Hindemith's Symphonic Metamorphosis.

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1: Hindemith Symphonic Metamorphosis. I'm Vernon Neal. Thanks for being here. Now, you might remember that feeling you'd get sitting in a classroom. It's the end of a day, a long school day, and you just want to get home. But the clock just won't budge. We're beholden to it, can't get away from it, and it's enough to drive you up the wall. It's partly what Anne Southam used for inspiration for this next piece. Here's Glass Houses number 15.

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0: The London Symphony from Franz Joseph Haydn, performed by the Austro-Hungarian Haydn Orchestra under Adam Fischer. Straight ahead, it's not a goose. It's not a duck. It's a dance of the swans.
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0: Barry Griffiths was the violinist, alongside the Royal Philharmonic Orchestra under Charles McHarris. That was Dance of the Swans from Tchaikovsky's famous Swan Lake. I'm Vernon Neal. Thanks for being here with me today. You can always listen to me over on Rhapsody in Black. This week, I feature the, I don't know what to call him. He's a pianist. He's a superstar. He's been on late night TV. He is everywhere. He even has his own Netflix documentary, John Batiste, over at yourclassical.org.
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1: It's almost easy to forget that a true great melody can hold just as much weight as a monument carved in stone. Samuel Coleridge Taylor looked at the melody of Deep River, and in that, he found a statement, a profound statement of human dignity. He was so deeply respected for his work that back in the early 1900s, during his American tours, he was received at the White House by President Theodore Roosevelt and hailed by critics as a musical genius. Here's something that he published back in 1905, their spiritual arrangements. Today you'll hear a recording of it performed by pianist Isidore Connemason. This is Samuel Coleridge Taylor's arrangement of Deep River.

0: Pianist Isida Kanamason with Samuel Coleridge Taylor's Deep River.
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0: 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It's the Siegfried Idyll from Wagner.

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0: Coming to you from the shores of Lake Lucerne. That was the third movement from Sergei Rachmaninoff's Symphony No. 3, performed by the Philadelphia Orchestra under Yannick Nezet-Séguin. I'm Vernon Neal. Thanks for being here with me this morning.
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0: Imagine throwing decades of elite classical training, kind of literally, under the rug. That's pretty much how Ariana Kim spent a 5-month sabbatical. She completely rebuilt her relationship with her instrument, the violin, from the ground up. For this week's new classical tracks, you'll hear her hunt for the shared DNA of improvisation across centuries and continents, starting with some music from Mozart and Beethoven. I'm Vernon Neal. You'll hear that in just a minute.
4: 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I'm Julie Amacher.
5: My family and I moved out to Idaho every summer. So my dad was teaching at a music festival run by Gunther Schuller. And my mom thought, okay, what am I going to do with three kids in Sandpoint, Idaho for 7 weeks? And the answer was fiddle camp.
4: Violinist Ariana Kim says that experience whet her appetite for music that was outside of the classical tradition. Ariana is currently a violin professor at Cornell University. Along the way, she's performed with musicians across various genres, from jazz to bluegrass. And most recently, she went to India on a 5-month sabbatical to study Carnatic music. What she learned appears on her latest recording, Uncommon Thread. That thread through each of these pieces is improvisation.
5: The tradition of Carnatic music goes back thousands of years, but the addition of the violin is pretty recent. It came over with Western settlers, and so the violin itself has been part of Carnatic music maybe for 200 years, though the style of music has been around for millennia. So understanding the history that goes far, farther back than the violin, the violin's existence in the music, and realizing even after half a year being there, I just, you know, basically put one foot in the giant ocean.
4: On your new recording, you have created your own arrangement of a raga. Tell us about this piece and what you had to do differently from Western music in order to actually play it.
5: Right. So the biggest difference from a technical and visual perspective is that the violin is played like an upside down cello. You sit yourself on the floor, crisscross applesauce, as if we're in kindergarten, and your right foot is a little bit outward, and you rotate the violin 90 degrees so the scroll rests in the crook of your heel, crook of your ankle, and then you bow out this way. Sort of, I had to develop like a cello bow arm. And then in order to get the gamukas to speak well, a lot of the gamukas fly fast on the fingerboard. And it's most akin to, if we were to talk about it in Western classical music, a glissando or a slide. And because you have to move really fast and a lot of the notes are very connected, they put coconut oil on their fingers. So I now keep in my case a little takeout sauce container with cotton in it that you douse in coconut oil, and you just dip your fingers in it and sort of prepare the fingerboard so that you can glide easily.

0: and your Minnesota roots are still very strong, and you've written a piece of music called Migrating Home, and I'd love for you to tell us about what inspired that piece.
1: I wrote the initial version of it as I drove home, actually, in the latest hours, listening to NPR and the coverage about George Floyd being murdered. And I arrived in Minneapolis days after he had been killed, to quarantine with my parents during COVID. And I just, this sort of wash of heartbreak and disbelief and devastation kind of washed over me. And I thought, what do artists do in a time like this? How can we use our craft to give people something to hang on to? And then it sort of evolved since then and has now sort of taken a new shape after Renee Good and Alex Pretty were killed. So I felt very attached to my hometown, and I felt helpless in a way. And this was sort of my way to express and to be part of home.
0: I'm thinking about the title of the recording, which we haven't really talked about, because it's called Uncommon Thread, but you have the un in parentheses.
1: So that thread is improvisation. I also fell in love with the idea of improvisation through the lens of 18th century sonatas for violin and fortepiano. And so we started to play around with the idea of Mozart and Beethoven being really the greatest original improvisers. When you realize that improvisational aspect connects that all together, you realize that it becomes quite symbiotic.
0: Her new recording is called Uncommon Thread with violinist Ariana Kim. To hear the full conversation, download the extended podcast. That's New Classical Tracks from American Public Media. I'm Julie Almacher.
2: That wraps up a fantastic week of New Classical Tracks. Now here's some music from Arthur Duff to get your morning started. Here he strings together a collection of traditional dance meters and some quiet countryside airs for his Irish Suite for Strings. Fionnuala Hunt directs the Irish Chamber Orchestra.

Arthur Duff's Irish Suite for Strings. Having a 2-year-old running around the house completely changes how you listen to chaotic music. My son Virgil is currently into Bluey, Fire Trucks, Lightning McQueen, which means our living room is usually full of lots of movements and an occasional boo-boo. So it feels entirely appropriate to introduce a piece by another Virgil, the American composer Virgil Thompson. Thompson centered his symphony on a hymn tune around the old Southern melody, How Firm a Foundation. But he was a notorious prankster. You think you're getting an old, sweet church tune, then suddenly, Virgil changes gears.

0: If my 2-year-old Virgil ever decided to write a symphony, yeah, it'd probably sound something like that. Such a Virgil thing to do. That was Virgil Thomson's Symphony on a Hymn Tune, performed by the Eastman Rochester Symphony Orchestra under Howard Hansen.
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0: You know, it's one thing to procrastinate on a project, but it's another thing to be doing that and pulling it off, trying to at least, in front of royalty. That's what Mozart did when he wrote his sonata in B-flat major. Here's violinist Ariana Kim performing it for this week's New Classical Tracks. It's the third movement.

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0: Johannes Brahms wrote his second symphony during a relaxed summer holiday in the Alps. That sounds beautiful. That sounds relaxing. I mean, what beats that? So you know what? He decided, I'm going to gatekeep this.

0: Daniel Barenboim and the Staatskapelle Berlin close out the hour with Brahms' fourth movement from the Symphony No. 2.
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You know, I think nothing says Father's Day more than watching Katharine Hepburn and Peter O'Toole in their verbal sparring in Lion and Winter. Peter as King Henry II and Catherine as Eleanor of Aquitaine. And of course, the kids. Yeah, Dad is aging but trying to figure out who's going to inherit the throne. Mom disagrees. And there you have it in a nutshell. Celebrating Father's Day on Saturday Cinema.

When you see Harrison Ford playing the president in Air Force One, yes, he's the president, but his family is under attack. Dad first. Here's music from Air Force One.

Harrison Ford, President of the United States, and Dad. And that's music from Air Force One, music by Jerry Goldsmith. You know what I'm going to say, don't you? Right? All together now. Saturdays are movie days. It's time for Saturday Cinema. I'm Lynn Warfel. I'm glad you're here, and we are celebrating dads today of all kinds over time. Now, I was reading up a little bit on the history of Father's Day. They said it was created to complement Mother's Day. And the first celebration was in 1910 in Spokane, Washington, driven by Sonora Smart Dodd to honor her single father. But get this, it wasn't a U.S. national holiday until 1972. And get some of the presidents who pushed it through. The first presidential proclamation came in 1966, establishing the third Sunday in June as Father's Day. That was from Lyndon B. Johnson. It became an official federal holiday under Richard Nixon in 1972. This movie is a big favorite, and I often get requests for music from Legends of the Fall, 1994. It starred Brad Pitt, Anthony Hopkins, Aidan Quinn, and Henry Thomas, about a family, a dad, played by Anthony Hopkins, who leaves the army after being absolutely disgusted with what they're doing to the Native Americans, moves to a remote part of Montana to raise his sons. Here's Legends of the Fall, Alfred, Tristan, the Colonel, and the Legend, music by James Horner.

0: James Horner leading the London Symphony Orchestra in his composition, The Legends of the Fall. That was Alfred Tristan, the Colonel, and The Legend. It's such a wonderful movie. And boy, that score is really something. It really is. It's often requested here on Saturday Cinema. Father's Day on Saturday Cinema continues.
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0: Celebrating Father's Day on Saturday Cinema. This is going to be a little bit of a jazzy swing here. I do believe this is Paul Whiteman's orchestra. And I think, if I'm not mistaken, the soloist is Peggy Healy. But I'm not exactly sure because they didn't put a lot of credits on the recording. But Paper Moon was used a lot in the movie Paper Moon, 1973. And it starred a real-life father and daughter. As you probably remember, it was Ryan O'Neal and Tatum O'Neal who won an Oscar for Best Supporting Actress, the youngest competitive winner in the history of the Academy Awards when she won that. And in the movie, in the beginning, the character that Ryan O'Neal is playing denies being Tatum O'Neal's dad, but as it goes on, it changes up. It's based on a book called Addie Pray, which I think I'll pick up as a summer read again. I haven't read that for years and years. Anyhow, here's It's Only a Paper Moon. Get ready to bop.

It's Only a Paper Moon. And yes, that was Paul Whiteman and his orchestra. Paul Whiteman, of course, is the person who kind of railroaded George Gershwin into writing Rhapsody in Blue for his orchestra. And Peggy Healy on the vocals. It's Only a Paper Moon. Okay, now here's a dad. Now, obviously, the family was a little problematic. Eleanor of Aquitaine and Henry II. I love, there's so many wonderful quotes from this movie, but one of my favorites is where Katharine Hepburn as Eleanor of Aquitaine is talking to Henry II, played by Peter O'Toole. She says, "Henry?" And he said, "Yes." And she says, "I have a confession." And he says, "Yes." And she said, "I don't much like our children." And that's just the tip of the iceberg. Here's John Barry's music.

A suite of music from The Lion in Winter, John Barry's score that really matches the rather dark action on screen. I love that movie. Boy, talk about screenwriters. That was just fabulous dialogue in that movie. I never get tired of watching it. And I just heard from one of our astute listeners, because a little bit earlier I played Paper Moon with Ryan O'Neill and Tatum O'Neill in that movie. And William writes to me and says, hey, you know, it's on Turner Classic Movies tonight. So I didn't know that. But it is. So maybe I'll be watching if I can stay up that late. Well, for Father's Day, here's another James Horner score that revolves around fathers and sons. And yeah, it's very, very touching. I watched this movie with my dad, who was a semi-pro baseball player. I've told this story before. He loved baseball, and he taught me how to pitch and run bases and all that kind of stuff. And we went out to the little town field that a lot of small towns in America had back at the turn of the century and beyond and into the 40s, where they had town teams. And we had a catch. And that's the end of Field of Dreams, where Ray Kinsella meets the ghost of his father. And they realize, each realizes who the other is. And they have a little game of catch, because he has really had a lot of resentment toward his dad for quite a long time. And it was a wonderful reconciliation and reunion at the end of the movie. Here's The Place Where Dreams Come True from Field of Dreams by James Horner.

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0: Oh, that last line when Kevin Costner turns to his dad and says, "Hey, Dad, you want to have a catch?" And it's just such an integral part of the whole movie and the healing of the whole movie. Field of Dreams, the place where dreams come true. James Horner was leading the studio orchestra.
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0: Right. Well, fathers and sons here again in this case of Indiana Jones and The Last Crusade, directed by Steven Spielberg. Hard to believe. Wow. That it was 1989? Was it really that long ago? It was, though, and it's all about the father and son, Indy and his dad, played by Sean Connery, and of course, Harrison Ford as Indiana Jones. Here are, I should say, the end credits from Indiana Jones and The Last Crusade.

0: I mean, putting Sean Connery and Harrison Ford together was a brilliant idea. Indiana Jones and the Last Crusade, the City of Prague Philharmonic played that. A very happy Father's Day to you all. Special Father's Day to my son, Peter, who really is a great dad on his was it second Father's Day. Uh-oh, I can't do the math.
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0: I know my kids recognize this immediately, like three notes in. When my kids were little, Pete and Josh, we saw, let's see, Aladdin and Mulan and Toy Story and Bug's Life. Oh yeah, and the Star Wars trilogy, the prequel. Anyhow, we saw them all at least five or six times. Lion King was huge, and it's about a father and a son, and a mom, and a daughter. Let's not forget Nala. Celebrating Father's Day on Saturday Cinema. Well, here's a dad who was never too busy at work to think of his family. Nino wrote his music to The Godfather.

Go ahead. Try to make him an offer he can refuse. The Godfather Suite. That was the Galway Pops and James Galway playing Nino Rota's music. Saturdays are movie days. It's time for Saturday Cinema. I am really, really happy you're here. Happy Father's Day. That's what we're celebrating today on Saturday Cinema. We're going to get things underway with a musical. The music was by Jerry Bock, lyrics by Northwestern University graduate Sheldon Harnick. He used to often come to the school and was very supportive of the theater program there, although he was a music major. Set in the Pale of Settlement of Imperial Russia, Fiddler on the Roof, based on Tevye the Dairyman and other short stories by Sholem Aleichem. The story centers on Tevye, a milkman in the fictional village of Anatevka, who's trying so hard to keep the traditions as other influences encroach on his family, including three very strong-willed older daughters who want to marry for love, which really annoys Tevye a lot of the time, but he comes around. Notable Tevyes in the cast across the decades: Zero Mostel, Chaim Topol, Herschel Bernardi, Alfred Molina on the national tour as well. It was Theodore Bickel. Just so many wonderful people playing such a wonderful role. John Williams, when they came to do the movie, did the orchestrations and won his first Oscar for orchestrating Fiddler on the Roof. Here's Wedding Celebration, Bottle Dance, and Finale from Fiddler on the Roof. Good old Tevye.

Music by Bach and Harnack, Fiddler on the Roof, such a big hit on Broadway. And then on the big screen in the early 1970s, John Williams did the orchestrations, the arrangements, and he won an Oscar for that work. And also, if I remember correctly, I remember going to see it in the theater and the credits going by, and I thought, oh, the violinist in that was really Isaac Stern. Yeah, famous concert violinist playing the fiddler in Fiddler on the Roof. Of course, you never see him. Father's Day on Saturday Cinema. I hope you're enjoying it. And this is one movie we went to see so much when my kids were little. I cannot tell you. I can't even remember all of the movie theaters where we saw Lion King, except for the one in our hometown where if you sat too long, your feet would stick to the floor. You know, those kind of movie theaters. Nonetheless, we have some good memories there. It's not there anymore. Here's Hans Zimmer's music, the king of pride rock, Mufasa, wonderful dad to Simba, and Simba then becoming a wonderful dad, because that's how it works. Here's The Lion King.

Circle of Life, indeed. Lion King, the King of Pride Rock. Music by Hans Zimmer, and that was the Committed Artists Choir and Friends, and the studio orchestra led by Nick Glennie Smith in that recording. Well, one of my favorite movies came out in 1950. Now, I wasn't there when it came out, but I've seen it a lot of times on Turner Classic Movies and other places. 1950's Father of the Bride, that starred Spencer Tracy and Elizabeth Taylor. Yeah, and the neat thing about that little trivia about the movie itself is, of course, in 1950, Elizabeth was just being married the first time. While the movie was being made, she married the first of her seven husbands, eight marriages, if you count Richard Burton twice. She was marrying Conrad Hilton in 1950, and she was very nervous about a lot of things. It was her first big adult role, really, after being a child star, and she and Spencer Tracy got very close, and in the movie, they refer to each other as Pops and Kitten. Well, those nicknames stuck pretty much for the rest of their friendship and the rest of their lives. Well, in 1991, it was made again with Steve Martin, Diane Keaton, Kieran Culkin, and Martin Short, and Kimberly Williams. Nancy Myers was involved in doing the screenplay, the second of five films together that she made with Diane Keaton. Anyway, it's Father of the Bride. This is from the 1991 version, the end credits by Alan Silvestri.

0: Alan Silvestri's music, the end credits from Father of the Bride, and there are a lot of similarities in Alan Silvestri's score to his other score that he did that involved a wedding, Grumpier Old Men, when, yeah, that's the one where the character played by Walter Matthau gets married. But maybe we'll have to, if we have time, we'll work that one in at the end. Celebrating Father's Day on Saturday Cinema, and we continue in just a minute.
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1: I love this movie. I haven't seen this one for a while. 1993. It's a rom-com. And Nora Ephron did the screenplay and also directed, if I remember correctly, Sleepless in Seattle, starring Tom Hanks and Meg Ryan, also Bill Pullman and Rob Reiner and Rosie O'Donnell and Gabby Hoffman, Rita Wilson. You know, great cast. It was inspired by Leo McCarey's An Affair to Remember of 1957, which in itself was a remake of McCarey's Love Affair from 1939. I just saw that a couple of weeks ago. It's a terrific thing, and the music was great too. Two of my favorite pieces they use pre-existing stuff is Nat King Cole opening it with Stardust. I love his version of Stardust, and ending over the credits with Jimmy Durante singing Make Someone Happy. Well, here's Mark Scheinman. He did the rest of the score that wasn't pre-existing music. His take on Affair to Remember, because you also hear this theme throughout the movie here and there in different iterations. And then Harry Connick Jr. offered a wink and a smile.

It's such a delightful movie. They filmed a lot of Sleepless in Seattle in Seattle, and I was just reading somewhere that they didn't have sound stages available when they made the movie in the early 1990s, so they were filming largely at an abandoned naval base where they recreated the deck of the Empire State Building. Yeah, so it does owe a lot to An Affair to Remember, and they use that music here and there throughout. Mark Shaiman did the original score, and then they also leaned heavily on some pre-existing things like Stardust and A Wink and a Smile and all that. That was Harry Connick Jr. So, really delightful soundtrack to Sleepless in Seattle. Well, this movie, can't believe it's been 6 years already, when The Father came out. Psychological drama, Florian Zeller directed, and it starred Anthony Hopkins and Olivia Colman. It's all about a man, the father, who has dementia, is suffering from dementia. He's an octogenarian, and just kind of explores all kinds of themes that so many people face. Ludovico Einaudi did the music. Here is Low Mist from The Father.

The 2020 motion picture that starred Anthony Hopkins as the father, music by Ludovico Einaudi, that explores some of the darker themes of dementia and fatherhood. Well, here, a little bit earlier, I was playing Father of the Bride from the Steve Martin, Diane Keaton Father of the Bride, and I said, listening to it, I said, gee, that sounds an awful lot like the same music Alan Silvestri, who wrote Father of the Bride, supplied for Grumpy Your Old Men in 1995, which came out after Father of the Bride, I believe. And Mike Danko, one of our listeners, wrote and said, you're right, I just thinking the same thing. And I said, well, if you have time, I'll play it, and I'm going to. I don't know if you're going to remember back to Father of the Bride by Alan Silvestri, but Grumpy Your Old Men in 1995 was the sequel to Grumpy Old Men, and it starred Jack Lemmon, Walter Matthau, and Margaret Burgess Meredith in his last film, who, speaking of dementia, was suffering from dementia when he made the movie. Daryl Hannah and Kevin Pollak playing the kids. Katie Sigona is the granddaughter. Sophia Loren joins the cast, of course. And Jack Lemmon and Walter Matthau, a couple of neighbors and dads. Here are the end credits from Grumpy Your Old Men by Alan Silvestri.

Hey, nobody said you can't borrow from yourself. Grumpier Old Men, maybe it was just extra material that Alan Silvestri had after doing Father of the Bride. He used it in Grumpier Old Men. That was just such a wonderful movie. But then I am really a big fan of Jack Lemmon, and you pair him with Walter Matthau, and it's just off the charts. Well, on Father's Day, I would be absolutely remiss if we did not include one of everybody's favorite film fathers, and also the favorite role that Gregory Peck ever played, Atticus Finch in To Kill a Mockingbird.

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0: What a great character. And Gregory Peck held that it was his favorite character in all the films that he made. One of the great Atticus Finch quotes, "You never really understand a person until you consider things from his point of view, until you climb into his skin and walk around in it." That's where he's teaching his kids a little bit about life. Elmer Bernstein did the music. We are celebrating Father's Day on Saturday Cinema, and it's really kind of interesting. Other cultures, Father's Day, I guess, has been historically celebrated on March 19th, which is St. Joseph's Day, ever since the early 16th century, but we didn't get around to it here, to establishing it, until the 1960s and the 1970s as an actual holiday.
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0: This is music from a movie that did not do well at the box office, in spite of the fact that it starred Dustin Hoffman and Robin Williams and Maggie Smith and just a terrific cast. Bob Hoskins, John Williams did the music, but it just didn't really catch on, but it became kind of a cult favorite, and I love it. All about Robin Williams finally turning into a decent dad after he realizes that inside he's really Peter Pan. Here's Flight to Neverland from Hook.

You know, even though it was the fourth highest grossing film of 1991, Hook got mixed reviews from critics who basically went after the screenplay and the runtime. It's one of my favorite movies. John Williams' Flight to Neverland from Hook, and Robin Williams in there playing a dad who finally figures out what it really means to be a dad and ends the movie saying to Maggie Smith's character as Granny Wendy, to live will be an awfully big adventure. Okay, well, I'm like thinking about Father's Day, and happy Father's Day, I must say, if you are celebrating tomorrow or maybe even today, and maybe you have some family or friends around you, or maybe you just kind of think about it. That's what I sort of do that. But I had to look through some of the great film fathers, and you think of some of the great heroic dads. And then, of course, you think about the guy who introduced himself to his son by saying, "No, Luke, I am your father."

0: You gotta admit, Darth Vader did everything for his son at the end there. The Empire Strikes Back, the Imperial March, John Williams leading the Berlin Philharmonic. And in case you didn't know, John Williams has three children, Jennifer, who's a doctor, Mark Williams, who is a session drummer, worked with Cher and Tina Turner, and Joseph Williams, who best known as the lead vocalist for the rock band Toto, and he provided the singing voice for the adult Simba in The Lion King in 1994. Yeah, very talented family. I'm Lynn Werfel. Hope you enjoyed Saturday Cinema.
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0: Hi, I'm Steven Spotswood. Welcome to New Perspectives from Bach to Biggie. We'll spend this hour sharing music, pushing some boundaries, and hopefully inspiring new music and new conversations. This is From Bach to Biggie on Classical 101.
1: Starting, we're going to start with something I really, really love. Right now, I'm in a dark listening mood, so I'm going to do Psycho, the motion picture film composed by Bernard Herrmann. And it's got a lot of stringy things. Dun dun dun dun dun dun dun dun dun dun dun dun dun dun dun dun dun dun dun dun dun dun dun dun dun dun dun dun dun dun dun dun dun. It's the most sinister thing. But the coolest thing about it is that later on, in 1998, Busta Rhymes sampled this and he turned it into Gimme Some Mo', which he rapped over, which I'm going to play after I play Psycho. So it's interesting to hear because the string parts are so rhythmic. Like I said, dun dun dun dun dun dun, mm, mm, mm, mm, mm, mm, mm, mm. And it's amazing to see how, see in hip hop, we marvel more so over producers who can sample beats, who can take sample materials like raw elements and turn it into a beat. And so I'll be interested to see you all's response when you hear how Busta Rhymes took this older but more new world style piece. So first up, Prelude from the original motion picture film Psycho, composed by Bernard Herrmann. This was conducted by Joel McNeely and performed and played by the Royal Scottish National Orchestra. And then I'm going to play for you Gimme Some Mo', the radio edit, of course, by Busta Rhymes off of his 1998 album Extinction Level Event, The Final World Front. Enjoy.

a shorty playing in the front yard of the crib. Fell down and I bumped my head. Somebody helped me up and asked me if I bumped my head. I said, yeah. So then they said, oh, so that means you gonna switch it on them. I said, yeah, flip mode. Flip mode is the greatest. You know, and as a shorty, I was always told that if I ain't gonna be part of the greatest, I gotta be the greatest myself.

You just heard, first off, Psycho, some excerpts from Psycho, the motion picture film, composed by Bernard Herrmann, and performed by the Royal Scottish National Orchestra, conducted by Joel McNeely. And then you heard Busta Rhymes, Gimme Some More. We talked about sampling and hip-hop, and we talked about how... I was wondering how you all would respond to the flip of the sample. That's what we call it, a flip. So, yeah. I thought it was cool. I think there's a lot of cool string parts in there, a lot of cool rhythmic things. And like I said earlier, it's a cool piece. It's a sinister piece, right? It's like dark hip hop, like New York stuff. Moving on. A very popular tune. Matter of fact, you might hear it. We hear it everywhere, but we don't put a name to it. In the classical world, we call it Chopin's Nocturne Number 2 in E flat major. It's an amazing melody. It's amazing. Like, how? Chopin, dude. But we know we like this. We like this because, for me, it's so singable. Like, in choir, we used to sing so proper, like, la, la, la, la, la. But then, like, the R&B side of me in choir in high school used to go, da, ba, da, da, da, da, da, da, da, da, da, da, da, da, da, da. We just like, put gospel runs on the melodies, and the choir director was like, stop that. But that's what this whole Bach the Biggie thing is, like, there's a literal mixing bowl of culture and element, gospel, R&B, classical. Music is music. That's the dopest thing about it. Like, a melody is a melody. We don't discriminate against where our upbringing is from somebody else. That melody is a melody. And that's why I said, Chris, it's on TikTok. It's on commercials. It's a beautiful thing. I play it for my son sometimes and help him go to sleep. Here we go. This one is going to be played. This amazing popular melody, Chopin number 2, Nocturne number 2 in E flat major. I'm going to play for you, played by the legendary pianist Arthur Rubinstein. Enjoy.

0: We just listened to Nocturne No. 2 in E-flat major by Chopin, performed by Arthur Rubinstein. I'm Stephen Spotswood, your host for New Perspectives from Bach to Biggie. You've changed. That sparkle in your eyes is gone. Lady in Satin, Billie Holiday, You've Changed, with Live Symphony Orchestra. My God. My God on today. Some of the most beautiful, lush, lavish strings. Again, you do, like I told you, some of the elements of the music that I've been listening to lately could be considered dark, but it's in a minor tonality at times. And Billie Holiday is not a rainbow, butterflies, and unicorns jumping type of person in music. You see here. We obviously know she clearly battled things outside of music, but what I can appreciate most in the depths of the music is actually the depth itself. You know, we live in such a template world. Everything's a template now. So I really appreciate, you know, the depth. If you listen to the actual words, what she's speaking about. Like I said, it's not cupcakes and rainbows. But the strings really bring it out. So the strings really bring out the emotion in this. So I hope you enjoy it. Billie Holiday is going to sing You've Changed. I suggest you listen to the entire album. It's really, really beautiful. The album is called Lady in Satin. And it is live with the Symphony Orchestra. Enjoy.
1: You've changed.

We just listened to You've Changed off of Billie Holiday's album Lady in Satin with Live Symphony Orchestra. Coming up, I want to play for you some Miles Davis, but the album is orchestrated by Gil Evans. It's the album Miles Ahead. Texture in one would consider jazz, Miles Davis, but texture in all things classical. I've often considered jazz to be black classical. But again, we hear a depth, like my ears lately been attracted to a depth. It's rich. There's a lot of instrumentation and orchestration going on with regards to, at least I know they have a wind quintet. But there's also strings involved as well. But you enjoy the texture and you also enjoy the taste. Another T word. You know, when I grew up, or as I listen to musicians a lot today, especially performing and going all around the country and going to DC and going to Cincinnati, Cleveland, Tampa, Chicago. I'm 34. A lot of the musicians that I hear today taste, like, I wish they would play with more taste. Where's the originality? Where is the originality, Chris? Because literally, I mean, AI, and then you can make a beat, you can make some music literally within seconds. And so I appreciate, again, the Miles Davis. It's one thing to play the trumpet. It's another thing to play with taste. It's one thing to play the violin. It's another thing to play with taste. Like, we love hip hop. And boom, boom, boom, boom. But, you know, a Stevie Wonder tune. Overjoyed, I am building my castle of love. Taste, ladies and gentlemen. It's to be appreciated here. So we're going to listen to some beautiful melodies coming out of the trumpet of Miles Davis. Here is Springsville and My Ship off of Miles Davis's album, Miles Ahead, orchestrated by Gil Evans. Take a listen.

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1: And those recordings that I've come out with recently in the recent year or two, it's a party starter. It's a... When you listen to it, it's got... it's slow, but it's something to drive to, something to cruise to. Something to just cruise to, yeah. I always wanted to make sure that the violin was versatile enough in my ears to listen to. Like, when I think I've said this on this show before. When I go into the car, I really don't turn on a violin concerto nearly ever. I'm about to turn on some Erykah Badu or something, you know, Ed Sheeran or something with some soul in it to cruise to. Tchaikovsky has his time and his place. But for the most part, we often need to consider when and where we're consuming this music. And for me, a lot of times it's in the car because I'm traveling to gigs and going out of town. So anyways, I wanted to make a song that you could listen to that was easy on the ears, that, you know, you could still enjoy at a party or cocktail hour. So rest in peace, Aaliyah. Here's One in a Million by Aaliyah. By yours truly. Covered by yours truly, Stephen Street.

We just listened to yours truly, Steven Spotswood, a.k.a. stage name Steven Strings, cover One in a Million by Aaliyah. I hope you enjoyed that. I'm Steven Spotswood, your host for New Perspectives from Bach to Biggie, right here on Classical 101. That's today's New Perspectives from Bach to Biggie on Classical 101. I'm Steven Spotswood. Thank you to producer Christopher Purdy. Join me next time for New Perspectives from Bach to Biggie. Love and peace.

I'm Christopher Purdy on Classical 101. Here's a waltz to take us to the top of the hour. Johann Strauss, the Acceleration Waltz. Carlos Kleiber conducts the Vienna Philharmonic.

0: Yes, you did hear a waltz, the Acceleration Waltz by Johann Strauss. Carlos Kleiber conducted the Vienna Philharmonic right here on Classical 101. I'm Christopher Purdy.
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Have you ever lived in or visited a place and you just feel like, wow, I really belong here. I feel really at home here. You may have heard me say before, that's how I felt in the years I lived in Scotland. Now, although I had lived in England, I had lived in Windsor and Norton St. Philip and around the Brighton area. A little bit later on, when we moved to Scotland, I was absolutely taken. From the moment you come over the ridge and you see this big boulder that says England on one side and Scotland on the other, and you're looking out for miles over the borders area, it's fabulous. So we're going to do some traveling in Scotland, including William Alwyn's suite of Scottish dances.

Fanny Mendelssohn was such an important part of her brother Felix's life. He counted on her for help, for support, for criticism from time to time. And she passed away before he did, and he was absolutely devastated. This is Fanny Mendelssohn's Music from the Year. This is the month of March with Anna Celeste.

Music by Fanny Mendelssohn from her larger work called The Year. That was the month of March, and it was performed by pianist Anna Scheleste. I'm Lynn Werfel. Welcome to Scotland We Go Now, and that is absolutely fine with me. I adore the country. It was so much fun to live there for a number of years, and my youngest son Josh was born there in Edinburgh. Just a fabulous country. And yeah, I lived in England as well. But it's just, I don't know. Scotland has my heart anyway. And rightly so, a gorgeous place. William Alwyn, English composer, wrote this suite of Scottish dances. We're going to hear it performed by the Royal Ballet Sinfonia, led by Gavin Sutherland.

A suite of Scottish dances by William Alwyn, Gavin Sutherland leading the Royal Ballet Sinfonia. Well, yeah, I absolutely loved Scotland, and I'm sure if you visited, you probably do too. I mean, what's not to love, really? Claude Debussy wrote this Scottish March, and it's played on two pianos by Anne Marie McDermott and Lee Lovisi.

0: Claude Debussy's take on things Scottish, the Scottish March with Anne-Marie McDermott and Lee Levesey.
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0: This is a work by Max Brooke. I'm pretty sure, if I remember, he had not been to Scotland when he wrote it. He got there soon after completing his Scottish fantasies, but he found the tunes, I think, in a museum in Europe somewhere. Can't remember where right now, but he does use some wonderful. I'm a Dún Fallacha Johnny and Scots Wha Hay and all the other wonderful tunes, some by Robbie Burns. This is his Scottish fantasy with Anna Kiko Myers and the Royal Philharmonic led by Jesus Lopez Cobos.

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0: Ending with Scott's What Hey, that the Scottish Fantasy by Max Brooks. See you, Jimmy. The violinist was Anakiko Myers and Jesus Lopez Cobos leading the Royal Philharmonic Orchestra.
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This is a work originally written for violin. And we're going to hear it performed in a kind of different arrangement. But still, violin is key here. Because it was written by Niccolo Paganini. He was one of the great virtuosos of his time. And like Pablo de Sarasate and others, he also wrote pieces for his own use. He had an extremely tragic end. It's kind of like human nature. He was so different and played so well, but so differently from anything anybody had ever heard before. Of course he was in league with the devil. Whatever. Music by Paganini and de Sarasate coming up. This is music by saxophonist and composer Stephen Banks from his work Come As You Are. This is Strength of My Life.

From Stephen Banks' work for piano and saxophone, Come As You Are, that was Strength of My Life, Julian Velasco, the tenor saxophone player, and Winston Choi playing piano. I'm Lynn Werfel, and I welcome you. It's Saturday, and day before Father's Day, in case you need to rush out and get a card real quick because you forgot. Aren't you glad I reminded you? Well, maybe not. I don't know. This piece of music is kind of tough to have a literal translation for. Alborada del Grazioso. It's been translated many ways. Basically, Alborada is morning or dawn. Grazioso is like kind of one of the Commedia dell'arte characters, troubadour tradition, called a buffoon or a lover or a clown, an amusingly entertaining person, the kind of character who in comedies comes out and comments on the actions of his superiors, like Toinette the maid in Molière's Imaginary Invalid. So the whole title has been rendered as Morning Song of the Clown, Morning Song of the Buffoon, the Jester's Aubade, whatever. Here it is. It's the Jester's Song for sure. The Minnesota Orchestra led by AGOA.

Morning Song of the Jester by Maurice Ravel from his larger work called Mirrors. That was AGOA and the Minnesota Orchestra. This is music from some wonderful violinists now coming up that also wrote things for their own use. And this particular violinist was born in 1862 in Mexico. He passed away in 1893 in Mexico City. His name, Felipe Villanueva, and this is his poetic waltz played on piano by Jorge Federico Osorio.

0: A work for piano, and it was done by Mexican violinist and composer Felipe Villanueva. Poetic Waltz played by Jorge Federico Osorio.
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0: This is music by Niccolo Paganini, who is a virtuoso violinist and a composer, the most celebrated, probably musician of his time. He was born in 1782. He did not live very long. Going to get to that in a second. He passed away in the spring of 1840. His father was a man who supplied ships in Genoa, where he was born. He had no shortage, as they say in one of his biographies, of romantic relationships. Part of the reason why the establishment started to turn on him, especially the males of the time. He was quite a charismatic performer, and because he performed so differently, he was accused of being in league with the devil. Who knows? Probably not true, but there you go. He didn't have great health, though. They don't know if he was suffering early on in his life from Marfan syndrome or something like that. He also contracted syphilis in the 1820s and was being treated with, what was it, opium and mercury, I think it was, if you can imagine. He lived through that, though, more or less, and then contracted tuberculosis. He passed away at the age of 57. This is his work, his violin concerto called La Campanella, Paganini's music played on guitar by Nicola Hall and the London Mozart Players.

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0: Was another violin virtuoso who would write a lot of stuff for his own use. 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

0: Music by Pablo de Sarasate, Introduction in Caprice Jota with Tianhua Yang and the Navarra Symphony Orchestra. I'm Lynn Warfel.
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3: Once upon a time, there lived a young man with a great gift, and it was that gift that helped him make his way in the world. Turlough O'Carolan is said to have been born in 1670. We're not precisely sure when. Well, that would make him a few years older than, say, Vivaldi in Italy or Bach in Germany. Unlike those two and many others in the Baroque period, O'Carolan was not a composer in the strict sense of the word, but he had a prodigious gift for melody, and after he lost his sight, he made his way in the world with a Celtic harp and a beautiful tune. I'm Mindy Ratner. He inspired another Irishman to write music for strings, which we'll hear this hour. Donald McCullough conducts the McCullough Chorale in "Oh, Praise the Lord" by Adolphus Hailstork.

Praise the Lord by Adolphus Hailstork, composer of Our Time. The McCullough Chorale was conducted by Donald McCullough. I'm Mindy Ratner. It's great to have your company for classical music on this Saturday. A tune by Scott Joplin coming up in about 10 minutes. We have music for a play in which the central figure, although she's not really a heroine, never appears. Georges Bizet's music for L'Arlésienne and A Suite for Strings by Thomas C. Kelly, a 20th century Irish composer. His O'Carolan Suite in Baroque style is on the way. William Grant Still made an orchestration of a tune that Florence Price called Dances in the Canebrakes.

Dances in the Canebrakes by Florence Price. William Grant Still made the orchestration, and John Jeter conducted the Malmö Opera Orchestra. This next music is for one player alone. In this case, it's pianist William Albright, and the tune, it's one by Scott Joplin.

0: Just love that flourish there at the end, and then the sound just drifts upward and fades away. Solace, a Mexican serenade by Scott Joplin. William Albright played it for us.
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0: One of Georges Bizet's best-loved pieces is actually a collection of 27 numbers written as incidental music for a play by the French dramatist Alphonse Daudet. It's called L'Arlésienne, or The Woman from Arles. And bottom line is, she never shows up on stage. Here's Enrique Batis and the Mexico City Philharmonic with the L'Arlésienne Suite, number 1.

0: The Laurelésienne Suite, number one, incidental music by Georges Bizet. The Mexico City Philharmonic was conducted by Enrique Batis.
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Welcome to Essential Classics. I'm Christopher Purdy, presenting each week music you know, even if you don't know you know it. Essential Classics on Classical 101. Rachmaninoff and Haydn are featured on today's program, but we're going to open with a pavane, a slow, courtly dance by Gabriel Fauré from the 1880s. Now, Fauré originally wrote this for piano and chorus, and there's also an orchestral version without chorus, and there's a chamber version without chorus, and we're going to hear an orchestral version with chorus. Music by Gabriel Fauré. This is his pavane with the Boston Symphony and the Tanglewood Festival Chorus, all conducted by Seiji Ozawa.

The French composer Gabriel Fauré, who wrote wonderful kind of miniature pieces. This music we just heard began life as music for piano and chorus and was later expanded by Fauré to the version we heard now, orchestra and chorus, his Pavane, with the Tanglewood Festival Chorus and the Boston Symphony, all conducted by Seiji Ozawa. This is Essential Classics on Classical 101. I'm Christopher Purdy. One of the surefire hits of the concerto repertoire in any concert is Rachmaninoff's Piano Concerto No. 2 in C minor, his Opus 18. This was written between 1900 and 1901. While the composer was in the throes of depression, his first symphony had flopped, and he was undergoing or experiencing what I guess you'd call writer's block. He just couldn't work. He got some treatment from a neurologist called Dahl, which he thought was successful. It must have been, because this work came right after his treatment and is dedicated to Dr. Dahl. This is the Piano Concerto No. 2 in C minor by Rachmaninoff. In this performance, we hear Earl Wilde at the piano with the London Symphony conducted by Yasha Horenstein.

Yasha Horenstein is the conductor, the London Symphony with pianist Earl Wilde. We heard Rachmaninoff's Piano Concerto No. 2, brooding and beautiful and romantic. Music by Rachmaninoff from 1901. When he came to live here in the States at the time of the Russian Revolution, he toured the country to earn his living, playing other people's music and often, of course, playing his own. And he could always get a full house when he played his own Piano Concerto No. 2, which we just heard on Classical 101's Essential Classics. I'm Christopher Purdy, presenting each week at this time music you know, even if you don't know you know it. And this is Haydn. Now, I'm on the air in the morning weekdays from 7 to 10 a.m., and I always like to play something by Haydn in the morning. He was very prolific. He lived a great long life. He died at the age of nearly 80 I think it was 1809. He was greatly admired by all the composers who came before and after him. Mozart, Beethoven, Schubert, all revered Haydn. He wrote 104 symphonies, so there's lots to choose from. This is Haydn's Symphony No. 27, performed by the Nicholas Esterházy Chamber Orchestra, conducted by Béla Drahos.

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Bela Drahos conducting the Nicholas Esterhazy Chamber Orchestra in music by Haydn. Haydn was for 30 years attached to the Esterhazy family as their composer in residence. We just heard Haydn Symphony No. 27. Closing out this edition of Essential Classics on Classical 101, I'm Christopher Purdy, presenting each week at this time, yes, I'll say it again, music you know, even if you don't know.

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0: 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I'm Jennifer Hambrick. Catfish Row jumps out of the opera house and straight through your radio. Gershwin's Catfish Row Symphonic Suite from Porgy and Bess is on its way in just a bit. Also one of Scott Joplin's earliest recorded rags and a sizzling modern orchestral work with Baroque and classical roots. Right now, we're just on the cusp of summer, though we've certainly had some summerish days already. Nothing to shovel off the driveways and sidewalks, though, so nothing wrong with that. Here is Summer from The American Seasons by Mark O'Connor. Mark O'Connor is the violin soloist with the Metamorphosen Chamber Orchestra. Scott Yu conducting on The American Sound.

an exuberant take on summer. That was Summer from the American Seasons by Mark O'Connor. You heard Mark O'Connor himself as violin soloist with the Metamorphosen Chamber Orchestra, Scott Yu conducting on the American Sound. Walk around historic downtown Charleston, South Carolina, and you'll come across Cabbage Row, a row of buildings that inspired the setting of Catfish Row in DuBois Hayward's novel Porgy, and later in Gershwin's operatic adaptation, Porgy and Bess. While composing the opera, Gershwin rented digs on Folly Beach, South Carolina, to immerse himself in the culture of the Gullah people portrayed in the opera. Add to that rich cultural tapestry a deeply human story and Gershwin's trademark melting tunes and snappy rhythms, and you've got a hit. Gershwin himself brought some of the opera's most memorable selections to the concert hall in his Catfish Row Symphonic Suite. Joanne Valletta leads the Buffalo Philharmonic Orchestra.

Catfish Rose, Symphonic Suite by George Gershwin. Music from his opera Porgy and Bess. Joanne Folletta led the Buffalo Philharmonic Orchestra. This is The American Sound, and I'm Jennifer Hambrick. Thanks for joining me this hour. Today, there's a rich recorded legacy of rags, in no small part thanks to the ragtime revival that started in the 1970s and that has really never stopped. But until the later 1900s, not that many rags had been recorded. Even rags by ragtime great Scott Joplin. By 1940, only four of Joplin's rags had been recorded, and this is one of them. The Easy Winners by Scott Joplin. Pianist Joshua Rifkin performs.

And that's The Easy Winners by Scott Joplin. Joshua Rifkin at the keyboard on The American Sound. It's music from the mid-20th century built on building blocks from the Baroque and classical eras of centuries before. Coleridge Taylor Perkinson's Sinfonietta No. 1 is a neoclassical masterwork. Crisp, clean textures with a rhythmic drive and a harmonic language undeniably modern. Paul Freeman leads the Chicago Sinfonietta.

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Paul Freeman led the Chicago Sinfonietta in the first Sinfonietta by Coleridge Taylor Perkinson. And that's the American Sound for today. American music is vast and rich and we'll never run out of cool things to listen to, so keep tuning in. I'm Jennifer Hambrick. Thanks for joining me.

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2: 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I'm Tony Morris. 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Thanks for joining me. 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We'll start with music from the Baroque by an unknown composer. This Allegro in C major is performed by Daniel and Pablo Zapico.

Opening this week's edition of Classical Guitar Alive, we've just heard Daniel and Pablo Zapico performing an allegro in C major by an anonymous composer. This is music originally written for the violin but arranged for guitar by Xufei Yang. She performs Bach's Violin Sonata in G minor.

Xufei Yang performing her solo guitar arrangement of Bach's Violin Sonata in G minor. This next piece by Heitor Villa-Lobos was originally titled Fantasia Concertante for guitar and orchestra, and it was written for Andres Segovia. Villa-Lobos later added a cadenza and retitled the piece Concerto for guitar and orchestra, and the piece was given its world premiere in Houston, Texas in 1956. We'll hear Manuel Barueco and the Sao Paulo Symphony Orchestra, conducted by Giancarlo Guerrero.

Manuel Barueco and the Sao Paulo Symphony Orchestra, conducted by Giancarlo Guerrero, in the Guitar Concerto by Heitor Villa-Lobos. This is music by Tárrega, performed by Julian Bream.

Julian Breen performing music by Spanish guitar composer Francisco Tárrega. British composer Stephen Goss has arranged and elaborated a series of Welsh folk songs. We'll hear them performed by the Patterson-Sutton duo.

Stephen Goss's settings of Welsh folk songs performed by the Patterson-Sutton Duo. We'll close this week's edition of Classical Guitar Alive with Trio Elogio performing three Slavonic dances by Antonín Dvořák.

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0: Closing this week's edition of Classical Guitar Alive, we've just heard Trio Elogio performing Three Slavonic Dances by Antonín Dvořák. You've been listening to Classical Guitar Alive. Classical Guitar Alive is broadcast worldwide thanks to the generous support of the Augustine Foundation and the Kadosky Family Fund, and Charles and Taco Parker, and by Augustine Strings, makers of classical guitar strings since 1947, and thanks to a gift in loving memory of Adam Bratcher. 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Music by pluck-stringed instruments like the guitar, the harp, and the ancient lyre have been used in healing for over 3,000 years. That's why our mission is to bring this music to the widest possible audience. 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